drive to your, you know, no, right? I think most of us would not, right? But God, in his mercy and his perfect plan, if he's giving you kids, he's entrusted you with something so much more valuable than a car, than a house, than a bank account, etc., etc. If he's giving you kids, look at how much God trusts you. Look at how much he trusts you when he's giving you one kid, two kids, three kids, whatever, you know. If God has given you kids, it's because he trusts you, right? The worst thing that you and I can do is not see the value in our wife, not see the value in your husband, not see the value in your kids. If God has trusted you with a spouse, with kids, God wants you to see the value. Don't be like Job or like Job's wife that didn't see the value. See the value, see the finish line, see the prize, see what God has in store for you and for your family. See the fact that God wants what's best for you and for me. See the fact that it's not just we weren't placed on earth just to live life. No, we were placed on earth to live life forevermore, starting here on earth, starting here, not when we get to heaven, but starting here. But you and I have to see the value of what has been given to us, the value of what has been placed in our hands. So again, if you're married, if you have kids, if you whatever stage of life you're in, know that God, just the fact of life, if you're breathing, if God gave you the gift of life, it's because he trusts you. If you woke up this morning and if you saw the sun, if your lungs are breathing, it's because God trusts you and he's entrusted that life into your body, right? So see the vision. Don't take it lightly. Don't be like Job's wife that just says, you should just curse God and get it over with. No, see the value of what God has given you. See the value. If you have a job, you know, if you work, value it, right? You may not have the best employer. You may not have the best manager. You may not make $1 million a year. But value that. Value what God has placed into your hands. Amen. And then we'll wrap up with this in Proverbs 31. So we've always been taught about the virtuous woman, right? That virtuous woman. But the word virtuous has become so it's been maybe overused, the word, that sometimes it loses its punch, right? Like we've used the word so much. So the apostle, in one of the phrases, he says, you know, God is looking for that, not virtuous woman, but victorious woman in Proverbs 31, verse 10. But at the same time, it's not just about a woman that he's looking for. The woman, as you guys know, that the church is represented by a female, right, in the Bible. So let's use the word church, or you, or me, or us here, the church. So that's who God is looking for. So an Proverbs 31:10. So an excellent church, who can find? That church is far more precious than jewels. The heart of her husband, who's the church's husband? It's Jesus Christ, right? The heart of her husband trusts in her. Again, we want God to trust us completely, to put that confidence in us. He will have no luck, no lack of gain. The church does him good and not harm all the days of her life. Come with me to verse 15. The church rises while it is still yet night and provides food for her household. Verse 16, she considers a field and buys it with the fruit of her hands, and she plants a vineyard. The church dresses herself with strength and makes her arms strong. The church perceives that her merchandise is profitable. The church's lamp does not go out at night. Come with me to verse 20. The church opens her hand to the poor and reaches out her hands to the needy. The church is not afraid of snow for her household, for all her households are clothed in scarlet. The church makes bed coverings for herself. She makes clothing in fine linen and purple. Verse 24, the church makes linen garments and sells them. She delivers ashes to the merchants. Verse 25, strength and dignity are her clothing, and she laughs at the time to come. Amen. So the church, the true church that's victorious, that's above the things of the world, her clothing is what? Strength, and it's dignity.
And she laughs at the time to come. She knows that even though there will be suffering, even though there will be, you know, problems, even though there will be issues, she know, a true church knows that you and I need to understand that we need to be above those things. Verse 26, the church opens her mouth with wisdom and the teaching of kindness on her tongues. She looks well to the ways of her household and does not eat bread of idleness. So a true church can't be idle, right? It's an action verb. Patience is not sitting on a hammock. Patience is not sitting on a couch. Patience is not sitting there with your cup of tea. Patience is verse 27. She looks well to the ways of her household and does not eat the bread of idleness. Verse 29, many women, many churches perhaps have done excellently. But you, this church that learns to be patient, surpasses them all. Charm is deceitful and beauty is vain, but a church who fears the Lord is to be praised. Give her of the fruit of her hands and let her works praise her in the gates. So God wants you and me to be victorious. He doesn't want a wishy-washy church. He doesn't want a church that's, you know, maybe it's just me, right? But many of us, we go through our ups and downs, right? Many of us go through our Sunday morning, we're on a high, right? Because, you know, you heard the English message, and then you stuck around for the Spanish, and then Pastor William's here, and then we're on a high, right? Sunday, you're on a high. But then Monday, for half of us, that high, you know, just, you know, reality, quote-unquote reality, right? It's traffic, it's bills, it's your husband, it's your wife, it's your manager, it's you know, you get a flat tire, your battery died, you check your bank account and it's not pretty and whatever, right? And so, but then we all go through these ups and downs but God doesn't want us to live life in these ups and downs. He doesn't want you to be a spiritual stock market that had a great day, then a bad day, then a great day, then a bad day. No, God wants you and me to be above the things of the world, to be above the suffering, to be above the problems, to be above the issues, to even be above our sin, right? On Friday, we learned that God has no issues with sin. Sin doesn't scare him. Sin isn't going to knock him off his throne. He doesn't run away from sin. In fact, quite the opposite. He's looking for sinners. He's looking for sinners to redeem, to cleanse, to restore. He's looking. So the issue is not our sin. The issue is our attitude when we have sinned. That's the issue. So you and I, if we want to be victorious, and let's rise and close our eyes. If you and I want to be victorious, we need to recognize and we need to know and we need to understand and we need to always remember that part of being victorious is patiently waiting like that farmer. And when that farmer patiently waits, he doesn't just sit there, you know, watching sports on his big screen on a couch. No, that farmer patiently waits by working the land, by pulling the weeds, by fighting off the pests that want to eat his fruit. That's how the farmer patiently waits for the fruit of the earth. You and I need to patiently wait and need to act. We can't just simply wait for God to do a miracle. We can't wait for our wife to get to snap into action. We can't wait for our husband to get his act together. You can't wait for God to do this crazy wild miracle with your kids. No, you and I need to patiently wait, which means work on the issues of our heart, pull the weeds from our heart. We need to fight off the pests and the rodents that wanna, you know, mess with our land, that mess with our soil. You and I need to actively wait. We need to be patiently, actively waiting. We need to be waiting and be patient in an active mode, not in a neutral mode, not in an idle mode, but in an active mode. So let's pray this morning. Dear Lord, we come before you, Lord, and we pray, Lord, that you help us, Lord, to be patient, Lord. And like we've learned for our entire lives, for 20, 30 years, Lord, we've all learned that patiently waiting, Lord, is just sitting there, Lord, and looking pretty and drinking our coffee, Lord, and that's patiently waiting, Lord. But the farmer doesn't do that, Lord. The farmer doesn't sit on a couch, Lord, with his iced tea, Lord. No, the farmer, Lord, actively waits, patiently waits, Lord, but in action, Lord,
working on the soil, working on the land, Lord. May we work on our issues. May we work on our land. May we work, Lord, on the issues of our heart, Lord. May we work on the issues, Lord, which on the sin of our heart, on the issues of our soul, on the ugliness, Lord, of our heart, Lord. May we work, Lord, on the ugliness, Lord, that is in us, on the sin that is in us, Lord. Help us to shame the flesh, Lord. Help us to confess sin, Lord. Help us to see the value and the gift you've given us, Lord. Help us to see the value, Lord, in the gift of life. Help us to see the value, Lord, in the things you've entrusted in us, Lord, in the people you've entrusted in our life, Lord. Because if you've given us a spouse, Lord, it's because you trust us, Lord, with her. If you've given us children, it's because you trust us with them, Lord. If you've given us a job, Lord, it's because you trust us, Lord, with that position, Lord. If you've given us a home, if you've given us, Lord, life, Lord, it's because you trust us, Lord. But we fail to see the value, Lord. We fail to see the value in our health. We fail to see the value in our life. We fail to see the value, Lord, that it's a miracle that every morning we can open up our eyes and see the sun and our lungs can breathe. We fail to see, Lord, the miracle that it is that you've trusted life with us, Lord, into us, Lord. So we pray, Lord, that you forgive us. We pray that you change us. We pray that you open our minds, open our understanding, open our way, change our way of thinking, mold us, Lord. And just like we learn, Lord, may this word become real in us. May this word become life in us. May this word become real in us, Lord. May it become part of us and life in us, Lord. May it not just simply be bullet points, Lord, that we've written on a notebook. May it not just be a transcript, Lord. May it not just be a video or an audio, Lord. May it be words that become real in us, that change us, that transform us, that cleanse us, Lord, that bring us, Lord, into a fellowship, Lord, into communion with the Father, Lord. We thank you, Lord. We thank you, Lord. And we pray, Lord, these things, Lord, in your name, Lord. Amen and amen. Amen. Let's sing a song and then we'll be dismissed. But may the word become real in you. May the word become real in you. May it become real in me.

James says, "Be patient, therefore, brothers, until the coming of the Lord." See how the farmer waits for the precious fruit of the earth, being patient about it. May you and I be that farmer that sees the prize at the end of the road, that sees that medal at the end of the race. But may we be that farmer that works the land, that tills the land, that pulls the weeds, that scares off the pests and the rodents and the things that want to mess with our soil. May we be that patient farmer who is always in action, who is always active, who is not idle, who's not seated, but who is always patiently, actively waiting. Amen.

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the beginning, God created the heavens and the earth. Now the earth was formless and empty. Darkness was over the surface of the deep, and the Spirit of God was hovering over the waters. And God said, "Let there be light," and there was light. God saw that the light was good, and he separated the light from the darkness. God called the light day, and the darkness he called night. And there was evening, and there was morning, the first day. And God said, "Let there be a vault between the waters to separate water from water." So God made the vault and separated the water under the vault from the water above it. And it was so. God called the vault sky, and there was evening, and there was morning, the second day. And God said, "Let the water under the sky be gathered to one place, and let dry ground appear." And it was so. God called the dry ground land, and the gathered waters he called seas. And God saw that it was good. Then God said, "Let the land produce vegetation, seed-bearing plants and trees on the land that bear fruit with seed in it, according to their various kinds." And it was so. The land produced vegetation, plants bearing seed according to their kinds, and trees bearing fruit with seed in it according to their kinds. And God saw that it was good. And there was evening, and there was morning, the third day. "Let there be lights in the vault of the sky to separate the day from the night, and let them serve as signs to mark sacred times and days and years. And let them be lights in the vault of the sky to give light on the earth." And it was so. God made two great lights, the greater light to govern the day and the lesser light to govern the night. He also made the stars. God set them in the vault of the sky to give light on the earth, to govern the day and the night, and to separate light from darkness. And God saw that it was good. And there was evening and there was morning, the fourth day. "Let the water teem with living creatures, and let birds fly above the earth across the vault of the sky." So God created the great creatures of the sea, and every living thing with which the water teems, and that moves about in it, according to their kinds, and every winged bird according to its kind. And God saw that it was good. God blessed them and said, "Be fruitful and increase in number, and fill the water in the seas, and let the birds increase on the earth." And there was evening, and there was morning, the fifth day. And God said, "Let the land produce living creatures according to their kinds, the livestock, the creatures that move along the ground, and the wild animals, each according to its kind." And it was so. God made the wild animals according to their kinds, the livestock according to their kinds, and all the creatures that move along the ground according to their kinds. And God saw that it was good. Then God said, "Let us make mankind in our image, in our likeness, so that they may rule over the fish in the sea and the birds in the sky, over the livestock and all the wild animals, and over all the creatures that move along the ground." So God created mankind in his own image. In the image of God, he created them. Male and female, he created them. God blessed them and said to them, "Be fruitful and increase in number. Fill the earth and subdue it." And it was so. God saw all that he had made, and it was very good.
And there was evening, and there was morning, the sixth day. Thus the heavens and the earth were completed in all their vast array. By the seventh day, God had finished the work he had been doing. So on the seventh day, he rested from all his work. Then God blessed the seventh day and made it holy, because on it he rested from all the work of creating that he had done.

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0: We worship you, O Lord. 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There's no one like you. There's none like you. Can you tell him today, oh Lord, there's none like you.
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2: 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En el principio creó Dios los cielos y la tierra.
3: From God's Word, Isaiah 41:10 says, "Fear not, for I am with you. Be not dismayed, for I am your God. I will strengthen you. Yes, I will help you. I will hold you with my righteous right hand." Isaiah 41, verse 10.

Psalm 27, verse 1 through 5. The Lord is my light and my salvation. Whom shall I fear? The Lord is the strength of my life. Of whom shall I be afraid? When the wicked came against me to eat up my flesh, my enemies and foes, they stumbled and fell. Though an army may encamp against me, my heart shall not fear. Though war may rise against me, in this I will be confident. One thing I have desired of the Lord, that will I seek, that I may dwell in the house of the Lord all the days of my life, to behold the beauty of the Lord and to inquire in his temple. For in the time of trouble he shall hide me in his pavilion. In the secret place of his tabernacle he shall hide me. He shall set me high upon a rock.

From the Word of God, Romans 8:28 says, "And we know that all things work together for good to those who love God, to those who are called according to His purpose." Romans 8:28.

prayer, if you need healing, if you need deliverance, if you want to come on behalf of someone else, come tonight. I want the elders to come, please. And I want you by television while the elders are praying for the sick. God has told me that his presence is going to go to where you are. And if you'll believe him, he'll heal you. If you'll believe him, he'll set you free. If you'll believe him, he will deliver you. He's told me he would do it, and he is already doing it. And this is your time if you will believe him.

0: 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Hallelujah.
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Here is a fun fact about the human body. Did you know infants are born with approximately 300 bones? But as they grow, some of these bones fuse together. By the time they reach adulthood, they only have 206 bones. This was a fun fact about the human body. 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
0: 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I really recommend you listening to it.
1: Oh, wow. 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

God is sublime and eternal. He's great. He's wonderful. He's powerful. Lift up your voice and let's sing it to the Lord. 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

give a hand of praise to that God who is unlike any other. Amen. Unlike any other. Let's praise this. Let's pray this morning. Close your eyes. Dear Lord, we thank you for who you are, Lord. We thank you for your love, for your mercy, Lord. We thank you because just like the lyrics to this song say, Lord, you are beautiful, Lord. There is none like you, Lord. No other God like you. No other God like you that has been as patient, as loving, as caring, Lord, as faithful, Lord, and who has shown an unconditional love, Lord. So we thank you for who you are, Lord. And that is why this morning we can say, how great is my God, Lord. How great you are, Lord. Beautiful, beautiful Savior, Lord. Beautiful Savior, Lord. So we thank you for who you are, Lord. And this morning, Lord, we present ourselves, Lord, recognizing that we're in need of you, recognizing that we failed you, recognizing that we need to come thirsty and that we need to come hungry and that we need to come longing, Lord, for your presence, for your spirit, Lord, to speak to us, to change us, to mold us, to transform us, Lord. And so we just pray that you visit us this morning, Lord. And in a very special way, Lord, we also pray for Pastor William, Lord, as he's traveling, Lord, through Central and South America. Lord, be with them, bless them, protect them, Lord. May angels surround, Lord, the airplanes, Lord, as he travels, Lord, and the vehicles as he travels, Lord. We pray for his respiratory system and his digestive system, Lord, and him and the pastors that are with him, Lord, and this coming week, Lord, and all the delegations, Lord, and the rest of the things they have to accomplish, Lord. We just pray that you be with them, Lord. Be with them, Lord. Be with us this morning, Lord. We thank you, Lord. We thank you, Lord, and we pray these things, Lord, in your name. Amen. And amen. Amen. Have a seat. Thank you, guys. So I'll be honest with you guys. So I had traffic court on Monday morning for going too slow on the freeway. And you know, when you're sitting there, you know, they don't allow electronics, right? You can't take your iPad. You have to turn your phone off. So I'm like, I need something to read, right? And so me and my humanistic, plain, you know, just simple-mindedness. I said, you know what? I'm gonna take one of the transcripts from the women's retreat, and so I printed out the second message from the apostle, where he talks about patience, right? But again, I printed it and I took it just as reading material, you know, just as like, you know, like a, you know, we didn't have any Archie comic books at home, otherwise I would have taken that. But all we had, these days everything's digital, right? So I printed it, and again, I just printed it, you know, because I knew I was gonna be there 3-4 hours or whatever. And traffic court, but as I started reading it, it opened my mind and it spoke to me, and I was like, this is amazing, like amazing, amazing stuff. And then I kind of had to repent and say, God, I'm sorry for just thinking that this was just, you know, reading material. It's not reading material. It's something that gives us life. It's something that wants to transform us and change us and cleanse us and prepare us for the coming of our beloved. Amen. It's not just words on a paper. But at the same time, then we saw this message on Friday from 2018, if I remember correctly, when the apostle came here to Sugar Land, and then he went to the church in LA, and he shares this super powerful message, right? And then so I'm like, what do I do now, right? So and not that there's a right or wrong, but it's like, you know what, you know, first I'm nobody. I don't know what to say. Second, you know, there's such a powerful message from the women's retreat. We watched such a powerful video on Friday. So I had to ask Pastor William. I said, Pastor William, what do I do? I know there's no right or wrong, but you know, there are two different messages. The purpose is salvation, right? But they're two totally different messages, and I don't know what we should share about. And without a question, he goes, patience. He goes, the second message from the women's retreat, patience. He goes, oh, it has to be, you know, about patience. So come with me to James chapter 5, verse 7. James chapter 5 verse 7, and it's a, you know, I think all of us have been at church for years and we've read the Bible many times, but it has to be more than just reading the Bible, right? We have to ask for God to speak to us. So in James chapter 5 verse 7, it says, "Be patient therefore, brothers, until the coming of the Lord. See how the farmer waits for the precious fruit of the earth, being patient about it until it receives the early and the late rains. Again, be patient, therefore, brothers, until the coming of the Lord. See how the farmer waits for the precious fruit of the earth, being patient about it until it receives the early and the late rains.
You also be patient. Establish your hearts, for the coming of the Lord is at hand. Do not grumble against one another, brothers, so that you may not be judged. Behold, the judge is standing at the door. Amen. So again, it's all I can do is, all we can do is highlight some bullet points from the message, right? And the very first thing, you know, it's a women's service, right? So traditionally, you would expect a for the apostle, he's sharing in front of these, whatever, 7,000, 8,000, 10,000 women. You'd expect this welcome. You all look, you know, like Pastor William always tells us, you know, traditional church would be welcome. You all look so lovely today. Thank you for coming here today. You know, thank you for being here. We appreciate your attendance. You may have a seat this morning, right? That's what traditional churches you'd expect, right? But the very first phrase that the apostle says in this message, he says, and I'll translate as best as I can, he says, we have an evil or perverted heart. He goes, our heart is so evil, it's so perverted that it needs to be tamed or broken in or dominated and transformed by this word. So our heart is so evil that it needs to be broken in or tamed by this word, so that we're transformed, right? So I don't know if you guys have ever, obviously I know nothing about horses, right? But I've watched a documentary or two, or just think, but just imagine this wild horse, right? A wild horse doesn't want anybody to sit on top of it. It doesn't want to stop when you tell it to stop. It doesn't want to run when you want it to run. You know, if you've ever been to the circus and seen a lion or a tiger or a whatever, you know, Bengal tiger do its thing, a Bengal tiger by nature is wild. It's violent. It wants to eat the circus performers, right? But the wild horse, the wild animal, the tiger, the lion, the whatever type of animal, it has to be tamed and broken in so that it won't eat the circus performer, right? In the same way, our heart is so perverted, so evil, that it has to be tamed, it has to be broken in, it has to be dominated, not by religion, not by education, not by society. It has to be tamed and broken in. It has to be dominated and transformed by this word. This word's what's going to change us. This word's what's going to dominate us. This word's what's going to make us not be wild animals, because otherwise we're just going to be wild animals, right? And a couple years ago, I remember Pastor William, he shared about 3 or 4 weeks in a row. He said, you know, humankind, we're good for 3 things. You know, we're good for eating. We're good for going number 2. And the only other thing we do is procreate. Would that be the politically correct way of saying it? And procreating. And that's it, right? And so if our heart is not tamed, if our heart is not transformed, if our heart is not broken in by this word, we're going to live 60, 70, 80, 95 years on this earth simply eating, simply going number 2, and simply procreating. But God wants more than that out of you and more than that out of me. He wants an abundant life and life forevermore for you and me. But it starts with us recognizing that we have an evil heart. And number 2, saying, Lord, help me. Lord, change me. Lord, transform me. Amen? So, and then the apostle says, he goes, you know, we've heard messages many, many times. But he says that we need to listen to the word. We need to receive the word. And the word has to become life, or it has to become real in us. The word has to become life in us. It can't just be bullet points. You know, this morning I grabbed my Bible from where we keep some books. And I have probably like 40... you know, no joke, 35, 40 little booklets from different retreats in Santiago, right? And it made me happy, and it made me sad. It made me happy because I said, what a privilege. And it made me sad because I said, it hasn't become life in me. It's just been trips. It's just been notebooks. It's just been bullet points. It's just been T-shirts. It's just been, you know, bracelets that we get when we go. It's just been, you know, having good coffee. I haven't allowed the word to become life in me. And so the apostle was saying, we've heard the word many times. It's been spoken to us. It's been shared with us. Our ears have listened to it, but it has to become life in us. It has to go all the way to the bone marrow, to our conscience. It has to change us, to mold us, to transform us. It has to become real in us. Amen? It has to become real in us. It has to become life in us. So I pray this morning that you and I,
we allow the word to become real in us, to become true in us, to become life in us, to become part of us, right? It's like the bread and the wine. When we take communion, it's not simply bread, it's not simply wine. It's the bread has to become real in us. It has to become life in us. The wine, Jesus' blood, has to become real in us, it has to become part of us. So I pray that this word changes and becomes life in you, and I pray that it becomes life in me. So in James chapter 5, verse 7, it almost seems like a fairy tale. It's so quote-unquote simple that it almost seems like a, you know, kindergarten, you know, pre-K kindergarten type of story, right? It says, be patient, therefore, brothers, until the coming of the Lord. And then James uses, or the Spirit through James uses an example, right? And he uses a farmer, he uses a farmer as an example. He says, see how the farmer waits for the precious fruit of the earth. See how the farmer waits for the precious fruit of the earth. Being what about it? Patient, being patient about it until it receives the early and the late rains. So again, see how the farmer waits. What is the farmer? So I've read this, James, many times, and I always thought that the farmer was waiting for the rain. I just assumed, I imagined that the farmer was waiting for the rain. But no, what's the farmer waiting for? The fruit of the earth, right? He's longing to receive and for those crops to grow. So the farmer is waiting and his heart longs to see the fruit of the earth. So what does that mean for you and me? That the farmer sees the prize at the end of the road. The farmer sees the medal at the end of the race. The farmer sees the prize that's at the end of the struggle of him working the land. He sees the prize. You and I have to see the prize and the medal at the end of our walk, at the end of our race, at the end of the road. Amen. Don't get stuck in today. Don't get stuck in your problems. Don't get stuck in your bills. Don't get stuck in your work. Don't get stuck even with your kids or your family. No, look at the prize at the end of the race. Look at the middle. What God has in store for you and for me. It's abundant life. It's life forevermore. It's eternal life. That's what God wants us to have, the eyes on the prize. Amen. That's why it says, verse 7, see how the farmer waits for the precious fruit of the earth, being patient about it. Okay, the key here is patience. Patience is the theme of this second message, and obviously, you know, I'm going to do it no justice, and I could probably explain 0.02%, if that, of the message, but I'll try as best as I can to highlight some of these bullet points when it comes to patience, right? So again, so the farmer is being what? He's being patient, right? He's being patient as he waits for the fruit of the earth. So you and I have been taught, you know, when we talk about patience, what do we imagine, right? We imagine a delayed flight, a flight that's delayed 3 hours, a flight that's, you know, delayed 4 hours, and you're sitting there at the gate, quote unquote, patiently waiting, right? And or you're at the DMV, or you're at the traffic court like me on Monday, just doing nothing, right? Just waiting. So the sad part is that most of us, here, let me grab this chair. So the sad part is that most of us grew up thinking, like, society, movies, our parents, religion taught us that patience was just sitting there, right, with your coffee and with your blueberry scone and pretty much the only thing missing was a cigarette in your mouth, right? But most of us were taught that this was patience, right? Just, you know, what are you doing? Just being patient. What are you waiting for my husband to get his act together? Okay. What are you doing? Waiting for my kids to get their act together. And what are you doing? I'm waiting for my finances to get in order. And what are you doing? You know, just waiting for God to do a miracle. You know, I'm patiently waiting. What a patient guy, right? Pretty easy, right? I mean, I just sit here with my coffee and my scone, and again, you know, the only thing missing is a cigarette. But that's what society told us, and that's what movies have taught us, and that's what even religion taught us, that patience is just sitting there with your coffee and doing nothing. However, you know, thank God for the word that we've received and for the message we've received. The apostle told the ladies. So he was telling them, patience is an action word.
Patience is an action word. If you remember second grade literature or English, and you remember verbs, there are things that end in ing, right? It's running, it's swimming, it's jumping, it's climbing. They're action words, right? Patience is not sitting there with your blueberry scone. Patience, it's an action word. The farmer here in verse 7, he's waiting for what? What does he long for? What's the prize at the end of the road for the farmer? The fruit of the earth, right? And then he's waiting to receive the, and then he, you know, the early and the late rain comes later on. But what does that farmer do in order to receive or prepare himself patiently to receive the precious fruit of the earth? Does he just sit there with his blueberry scone and his coffee? No, or does a farmer work the land? Does he pull weeds? Does he have to fight off the raccoons, the rabbits, the possums, the rodents, the pests that want to eat his crops? So do you see a farmer doing this? No, right? A farmer is patient, but he's patienting, right? He's being patient with an ing at the end, right? He's being active. He's working the land. He's tending to the land. He's fighting off the squirrels and the raccoons and the rodents and the insects and whatever else is trying to eat his crops. He's working the land. He's pulling the weeds. He's preparing the soil because he knows that there's a prize at the end of the road for him. So you and I, we can't do this. I'm sitting here patiently waiting for my husband to get his act together. I'm sitting here patiently waiting for my kids to get in order. I'm sitting here patiently waiting for God to do a miracle. No, you have to be like the farmer. And patiently waiting for you and for me means that we have to actively work our land. So it's not about sitting there, quote unquote, patiently and waiting for God to do a miracle in our wife and our kids and our home, etc. Being patient is working on our issues, working on our sins. Being patient is an action verb. Again, it's something that ends in ing, just like running, jumping, climbing, swimming. It's an action verb. God wants you and me to be patiently waiting. But again, patiently waiting is not sitting on a hammock. Patiently waiting is not sitting on a lazy boy. Patiently waiting is not sitting at Starbucks. Patiently waiting is working on our issues, confessing our sin. Amen. Confessing our sin, confessing who we are, recognizing who we are, recognizing our sin, recognizing who we are. And the apostle was saying, patience, it's a behavior or a conduct of courage, of valor, right? And why valor? Why, you know, how can patience be a, because most of us think of patience as being calm and being relaxed, but he was saying, no, patience is an act of valor or of courage. Why? And he says, it's not debilidad, it's not weakness, right? It's not weakness, it's not being humiliated. Patience, it's an act of valor, it's an act of courage, because it's us shaming the flesh. It's us shaming the flesh. Is shaming the flesh, does it take guts? It takes guts, man. It takes guts to shame the flesh, right? It takes guts to confess your sin. It takes guts to, you know, the other day, I don't know, how we were in a meeting and I asked Pastor William and I said, you know, like the altar here is super powerful, right? It's super, super powerful what happens here, you know, and you know, I hope you've cried at least once, you know. I hope you've presented your sin here. But at the same time, personal ministry is super powerful, right? So I asked, and I genuinely was curious. I said, you know, what's the difference between presenting your sin at the altar and when is it needed to present yourself before an authority, right? Before someone delegated. And I remember one of the brothers that was at the meeting said, there's something so powerful when you shame the flesh, right? When you shame the flesh and when you admit your sin in front of someone that's delegated, it takes so much guts, right? It takes so much courage to admit, I am this, I've done this. Not my wife, not my kids, not my next door neighbor, not my manager. I,
I am this, and I've done this, and I think this, and these thoughts go through my head, and I've brewed these type of thoughts in my head and action plans. Me, I'm the one at fault. It takes so much guts, but that's part of patiently waiting. That's part of being patient, is us shaming the flesh and us saying, Lord, this is my reality. So patience for you and for me, it's recognizing who we are, recognizing our ugliness. Patience is not sitting on a hammock. Patience is recognizing the ugliness in our heart. Patience is recognizing, you know, the sin in our minds, the sin in our hearts. Patience is shaming the flesh and saying, you know, if we were to go to any state prison right now, any county jail in the state of Texas, and we ask the men there, are you guilty? 99.9% of them would say no, right? I was framed. It was AI. It was my evil twin brother. It was my best friend who framed me. It was the neighbor who framed me. I'm innocent. I'm not guilty. You and I have to do the opposite. And you and I have to say, no, I am guilty. No, I am at fault. No, it is my fault. I think I read you guys once that Catholic prayer that in Spanish is super popular, where it says, por mi culpa, right? In Spanish, it's super, super popular, and it's a true prayer, right, in the Catholic Church. You and I have to take that prayer, and it can't become just repetitive. It has to become real in us. And when God says, is there somebody here that's guilty? Is there somebody here that's committed sin? Is there somebody here that's guilty of sin, of transgression, of ugliness, of living by the flesh? You and I have to jump out of our seats and raise our hands and say, yes, Lord, me, I'm guilty. I'm to blame. I'm the responsible one. It's not my wife. It's not my kids. It's not the next door neighbor. It's not my boss. It's not my manager. I'm the one to blame. I'm the one that needs to work on my issues. I'm the one that needs to confess sin. Amen. So that's actively waiting. That's the patience that God wants from you and from me. So again, the apostle was saying, being patient is when you work your field, when you work the field, and when you acknowledge your sin, when you recognize that there's an ugly behavior in you, when you recognize that there's ugliness in you, in me, in our heart, when we recognize that's who we are, that's patiently waiting. Again, don't think that patiently waiting is just simply sitting on a hammock. No, patiently waiting is recognizing who you are, and it's me recognizing who I am. And as we patiently wait, we're going to learn to be above the suffering, above the struggles, above the problems, above the conflicts, right? The women's retreat was called La Mujer Victoriosa. It's that woman, or for all of us, the man, the woman who is victorious, right? And victorious, what does it mean? What did we learn through these messages? Victorious is to be above the issues, above the suffering, above the struggles, above the problems, above the conflicts, right? And I'm sorry to say it, but it's nothing new. It's nothing new. Pastor William, the word has been trying to for us to open our eyes for the past, I don't know, 15 years. For the past 15 years, I don't know if you guys remember when we used to have the offices and the tabernacle. During a United Discipleship, we learned about how we need to be above finances, above time, above the educational system. There were four or five things I already forgot, see? And then in the hallway that was kind of behind the tabernacle out towards where the old bathrooms used to be, the kids area did these five posters. And it was like, be above the monetary system of the world, right? And it had like a calculator and some, you know, plastic coins and plastic bills and a George Washington and whatever. And then it said, be above the calendar, an agenda. And it had a calendar and it had a clock and whatever, right? And that was probably 10 years ago, right? So it's nothing new. The problem is that you and I haven't, the word hasn't become real in us. It hasn't become life in us. God wants us to be above the things of this world, above the suffering, above the struggles, above the problems, above the conflicts, right? Did Jesus have conflicts when he was here on earth? Right? He didn't just live this pretty life, you know, where he would, you know, hold hands with his disciples and sing Kumbaya with the ukulele. No, he had real struggles. People hated him. People wanted to stone him. You know, the Pharisees stoned him. One of his best friends, you know, Judas, betrays him. His own mother and siblings, you know, pretty much call him pretty much say that he's crazy, that he's a false prophet.
You know, his cousin John the Baptist, who at one point says, "You are the Messiah. You are the one we've been waiting for," later turns around and says, "Are you really the Messiah? Are you really the one, or should we wait for someone else?" So, and then, you know, not only that, but Jesus, as you know, was beaten, was crucified, was shamed for you and for me. So again, did Jesus have, was there suffering in his life? Were there struggles in his life? David, Abraham, Moses, were there problems in their lives? Were there conflicts in their lives? So don't expect this pretty life. You know, I think most of us, you know, we watch a little too many Disney movies when we were growing up, and we expect after we get married to live happily ever after. Sorry, you know, it doesn't work. It don't work that way, you know? It simply doesn't. It don't work that way. No, there are conflicts, there are struggles, there are problems, there's suffering, but this gospel is so powerful that it wants you and me to live above those things, to be above the suffering, to be above the struggles, to be above the conflicts. Because the apostle was saying, because the great thing about suffering is that it produces that character in you. It molds you, it shapes you. Otherwise, like Pastor William says, otherwise you're going to be a wet noodle, right? That's what he says, a wet noodle. God doesn't want wet noodles. Your wife doesn't want your current wife or your future wife, if you're single, your future wife doesn't want a wet noodle as a husband. Your kids, they don't want, nor do they deserve, nor does it help to have a wet noodle dad. God wants you and I to have that character formed in us that's going to lead our families to salvation, to abundant living. But the way that we're groomed, the way that we're shaped, it's not through college, it's not through university, it's not through you know, religious way of thinking. No, it's through the trials, through the tribulation, through the suffering, through the problems, through the issues. That's what molds us. But at the same time, as we're molded, it's like we're on a flight which takes us above the things of this world, above the suffering, above the problems, above the issues. You know, if one day we pass around the microphone, all of us have a story to tell, right? All of us. And sometimes it's money issues, sometimes it's our wife, sometimes it's our kids, sometimes it's our job, sometimes it's our mother-in-law, sometimes it's our health, sometimes it's all of the above, right? Sometimes it's all of the above. But in all that, God has a purpose. And in all that, God wants to show you his powerful gospel. Because if we live this pretty little, happily forever after gospel, you wouldn't see the power of the gospel. The power of the gospel wouldn't be evident. When does light shine? When it's dark, right? When it's dark, the light shines. In the same way, when there's darkness in us, when there's sin in us, when there's tribulation, when there's ugliness in us, when there's suffering, when there's problems in us, the beautiful gospel shines. Amen? The gospel shines in us. So that's why the patience, it's an action word, right? It's when you work on your issues. It's an act of valor or of courage where you shame the flesh. And if you've never done it, I encourage you to do it. I encourage you to shame the flesh. Trust me that it takes guts. Trust me that it takes courage. Trust me that you don't want to do it. Trust me that you don't want to, you know, talk with anyone. And once you set up an appointment or whatever, 15 minutes before you want to cancel and 10 minutes before you want to cancel. Why? Because your flesh is, it's so powerful, right? It's so vibrant. Our flesh is so, you know, you know.

of the earth. So if you then the apostle mentioned he mentioned Job's wife. In Job chapter 2, it says, as you guys know the story of Job, you know, he's tested, right? This guy, he had a pretty good life. I mean, in modern you know, modern way of conversation, the guy was a millionaire. He had servants, he had lands, he had camels and flock, which is the equivalent of, like, you know, stocks and bonds today. So the guy had it, you know, pretty well, right? And then God, and then he's tested, right? And he loses his property, so he loses his flock, he loses his kids. And then in Job chapter 2, he gets sick with, I don't know, some type of leprosy, right? Some type of issue with his skin. And he got to the point where he broke this, he takes this clay, this jar of clay, he breaks it, and it's so bad that he wants to scratch himself with the clay jar, right? That's how bad his skin issue is, right? His wife looks at him, and his wife says, you're still patiently waiting for God. I forget the word she uses. She goes, you're still, you know, waiting for God. He goes, why don't you curse your God and die? I mean, it's like mind-blowing, right? And so the apostle was saying, do you know why she said that? Because she never saw the value in her husband. She never saw the finish line. She never saw the prize at the finish line. She never saw the fruit of the earth. So you and I have to visualize. It's almost like we have to use our faith and visualize that there is a prize at the end of the road, that there is a medal at the end of the race. You and I have to visualize and know and understand the value of what God has given us. If you're married, God has given you a husband, a wife with a purpose. And if you have kids, I mean, I don't know, maybe this is, you know, sorry, but if you had a brand new car, you know, brand new 2026, like, you know, whatever, right? Super, you know, whatever, you know, Bentley, Maserati car, would you entrust the keys to just anyone, to a 16-year-old that's learning how to drive, to your, you know, no, right? I think most of us would not, right? But God, in his mercy and his perfect plan, if he's giving you kids, he's entrusted you with something so much more valuable than a car, than a house, than a bank account, et cetera, et cetera. If he's giving you kids, look at how much God trusts you. Look at how much he trusts you when he's giving you one kid, two kids, three kids, whatever, you know. If God has given you kids, it's because he trusts you, right? The worst thing that you and I can do is not see the value in our wife, not see the value in your husband, not see the value in your kids. If God has trusted you with a spouse, with kids, God wants you to see the value. Don't be like Job or like Job's wife that didn't see the value. See the value. See the finish line. See the prize. See what God has in store for you and for your family. See the fact that God wants what's best for you and for me. See the fact that it's not just we weren't placed on earth just to live life. No, we were placed on earth to live life forevermore, starting here on earth. Starting here, not when we get to heaven, but starting here. But you and I have to see the value of what has been given to us, the value of what has been placed in our hands. So again, if you're married, if you have kids, if you whatever stage of life you're in, know that God, just the fact of life, if you're breathing, if God gave you the gift of life, it's because he trusts you. If you woke up this morning and if you saw the sun, if your lungs are breathing, it's because God trusts you and he's entrusted that life into your body, right? So see the vision. Don't take it lightly. Don't be like Job's wife that just says, you know, you should just curse God and get it over with. No, see the value of what God has given you. See the value. If you have a job, you know, if you work, value it, right? You may not have the best employer. You may not have the best manager. You may not make $1 million a year, but value that. Value what God has placed into your hands. Amen. And then we'll wrap up with this in Proverbs 31. So we've always been taught about the virtuous woman, right? That virtuous woman. But the word virtuous has become so it's been maybe overused, the word, that sometimes it loses its punch, right? Like we've used the word so much. So the apostle in one

the phrases he says, you know, God is looking for that, not virtuous woman, but victorious woman in Proverbs 31, verse 10. But at the same time, it's not just about a woman that he's looking for. The woman, as you guys know, that the church is represented by a female, right, in the Bible. So let's use the word church, or you, or me, or us here, the church. So that's who God is looking for. So in Proverbs 31:10, so an excellent church, who can find? That church is far more precious than jewels. The heart of her husband, who's the church's husband? It's Jesus Christ, right? The heart of her husband trusts in her. Again, we want God to trust us completely, to put that confidence in us. He will have no lack of gain. The church does him good and not harm all the days of her life. Come with me to verse 15. The church rises while it is still yet night and provides food for her household. Verse 16, she considers a field and buys it with the fruit of her hands, and she plants a vineyard. The church dresses herself with strength and makes her arms strong. The church perceives that her merchandise is profitable. The church's lamp does not go out at night. Come with me to verse 20. The church opens her hand to the poor and reaches out her hands to the needy. The church is not afraid of snow for her household, for all her households are clothed in scarlet. The church makes bed coverings for herself. She makes clothing in fine linen and purple. Verse 24, the church makes linen garments and sells them. She delivers sashes to the merchants. Verse 25, strength and dignity are her clothing, and she laughs at the time to come. Amen. So the church, the true church that's victorious, that's above the things of the world, her clothing is what? Strength, and it's dignity. And she laughs at the time to come. She knows that even though there will be suffering, even though there will be, you know, problems, even though there will be issues, a true church knows that you and I need to understand that we need to be above those things. Verse 26, the church opens her mouth with wisdom, and the teaching of kindness on her tongues. She looks well to the ways of her household and does not eat bread of idleness. So a true church can't be idle, right? It's an action verb. Patience is not sitting on a hammock. Patience is not sitting on a couch. Patience is not sitting there with your cup of tea. Patience is verse 27. She looks well to the ways of her household and does not eat the bread of idleness. Verse 29, many women, many churches perhaps have done excellently, but you, this church that learns to be patient, surpasses them all. Charm is deceitful and beauty is vain, but a church who fears the Lord is to be praised. Give her of the fruit of her hands and let her works praise her in the gates. So God wants you and me to be victorious. He doesn't want a wishy-washy church. He doesn't want a church that's, you know, maybe it's just me, right? But many of us, we go through our ups and downs, right? Many of us go through our Sunday morning, we're on a high, right? Because, you know, you heard the English message, and then you stuck around for the Spanish, and then Pastor William's here, and then we're on a high, right? Sunday, you're on a high. But then Monday, for half of us, that high, you know, just, you know, reality, quote unquote reality, right? It's traffic, it's bills, it's your husband, it's your wife, it's your manager, it's you know, you get a flat tire, your battery died, you check your bank account and it's not pretty and whatever, right? And so, so we all go through these ups and downs but God doesn't want us to live life in these ups and downs. He doesn't want you to be a spiritual stock market that had a great day, then a bad day, then a great day, then a bad day. No, God wants you and me to be above the things of the world, to be above the suffering, to be above the problems, to be above the issues, to even be above our sin, right? On Friday, we learned that God has no issues with sin. Sin doesn't scare him. Sin isn't going to knock him off his throne. He doesn't run away from sin. In fact, quite the opposite. He's looking for sinners. He's looking for sinners to redeem, to cleanse, to restore. He's looking. So the issue is not our sin. The issue is our attitude when we have sinned.
That's the issue. So you and I, if we want to be victorious, and let's rise and close our eyes. If you and I want to be victorious, we need to recognize, and we need to know, and we need to understand, and we need to always remember that part of being victorious is patiently waiting like that farmer. And when that farmer patiently waits, he doesn't just sit there, you know, watching sports on his big screen on a couch. No, that farmer patiently waits by working the land, by pulling the weeds, by fighting off the pests that want to eat his fruit. That's how the farmer patiently waits for the fruit of the earth. You and I need to patiently wait and need to act. We can't just simply wait for God to do a miracle. We can't wait for our wife to get to snap into action. We can't wait for our husband to get his act together. You can't wait for God to do this crazy wild miracle with your kids. No, you and I need to patiently wait, which means work on the issues of our heart. Pull the weeds from our heart. We need to fight off the pests and the rodents that wanna, you know, mess with our land, that mess with our soil. You and I need to actively wait. We need to be patiently, actively wait. We need to be waiting and be patient in an active mode. Not in a neutral mode, not in an idle mode, but in an active mode. So let's pray this morning. Dear Lord, we come before you, Lord, and we pray, Lord, that you help us, Lord, to be patient, Lord. And like we've learned for our entire lives, for 20, 30 years, Lord, we've all learned that patiently waiting, Lord, is just sitting there, Lord, and looking pretty and drinking our coffee, Lord, and that's patiently waiting, Lord. But the farmer doesn't do that, Lord. The farmer doesn't sit on a couch, Lord, with his iced tea, Lord. No, the farmer, Lord, actively waits, patiently waits, Lord, but in action, Lord, working on the soil, working on the land, Lord. May we work on our issues. May we work on our land. May we work, Lord, on the issues of our heart, Lord. May we work on the issues, Lord, which on the sin of our heart, on the issues of our soul, on the ugliness, Lord, of our heart, Lord. May we work, Lord, on the ugliness, Lord, that is in us, on the sin that is in us, Lord. Help us to shame the flesh, Lord. Help us to confess sin, Lord. Help us to see the value and the gift you've given us, Lord. Help us to see the value, Lord, in the gift of life. Help us to see the value, Lord, in the things you've entrusted in us, Lord, in the people you've entrusted in our life, Lord. Because if you've given us a spouse, Lord, it's because you trust us, Lord, with her. If you've given us children, it's because you trust us with them, Lord. If you've given us a job, Lord, it's because you trust us, Lord, with that position, Lord. If you've given us a home, if you've given us, Lord, life, Lord, it's because you trust us, Lord. But we fail to see the value, Lord. We fail to see the value in our health. We fail to see the value in our life. We fail to see the value, Lord, that it's a miracle that every morning we can open up our eyes and see the sun and our lungs can breathe. We fail to see, Lord, the miracle that it is that you've trusted life with us, Lord, into us, Lord. So we pray, Lord, that you forgive us. We pray that you change us. We pray that you open our minds, open our understanding, open our way, change our way of thinking, mold us, Lord. And just like we learn, Lord, may this word become real in us. May this word become life in us. May this word become real in us, Lord. May it become part of us and life in us, Lord. May it not just simply be bullet points, Lord, that we've written on a notebook. May it not just be a transcript, Lord. May it not just be a video or an audio, Lord. May it be words that become real in us, that change us, that transform us, that cleanse us, Lord, that bring us, Lord, into a fellowship, Lord, into communion with the Father, Lord. We thank you, Lord. We thank you, Lord, and we pray, Lord, these things, Lord, in your name, Lord. Amen and amen. Amen. Let's sing a song and then we'll be dismissed, but may the word become real in you. May the word become real in you. May it become real in me.

0: James says, "Be patient, therefore, brothers, until the coming of the Lord. See how the farmer waits for the precious fruit of the earth, being patient about it." May you and I be that farmer that sees the prize at the end of the road, that sees that medal at the end of the race. But may we be that farmer that works the land, that tills the land, that pulls the weeds, that scares off the pests and the rodents and the things that want to mess with our soil. May we be that patient farmer who is always in action, who is always active, who is not idle, who's not seated, but who is always patiently, actively waiting. Amen. Thank you, Lord. Thank you, Lord. Amen. And amen. Amen. Let's give the Lord a hand of praise for who he is.
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